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1: Hello, this is Ted Hazelman, Superintendent of Bowling Green City Schools. Did you know? Bowling Green City Schools is committed to responsible stewardship of taxpayer dollars, seeking grants, partnerships, and efficiencies that support students and protect resources. 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This has been your Bowling Green City Schools Quality Profile Moment. To learn more about Bowling Green City Schools, please visit our website, sign up for our e-newsletter, and follow us on Facebook, X, and YouTube.
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1: 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I'm Dax Warner with your 60-second radio update. For nearly 60 years, Bowling Green State University has had a strong exchange program with the Paris London University of Salzburg in Salzburg, Austria, through the Academic Year Abroad, Salzburg Education Abroad program. During the 2026 spring semester, 35 students from BGSU, the University of Toledo, and Denison University studied abroad at PLUS, the highest number in program history. Meanwhile, during the 2025-2026 academic year, only one student from PLUS studied abroad at BGSU. Program Director Dr. Yvette Guntestorfer said she believes it is essential that PLUS students know more about the program. For the full story, visit bgfalconmedia.com. That's all for this 60-second news update on 88.1 FM. I'm Dax Warner.
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0: 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It opened in 1967 and has been serving the community for 54 years, and is home to the Falcon hockey team.
1: 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I'm Brennan with your 60-second news update. Students at Bowling Green University can go to the Undergraduate Student Government with concerns about campus life, academics, and student experience. USG President Demaya Brown explains how the USG aims to represent students to administrators and faculty to improve students' lives. The primary thing I would describe USG as doing is advocacy. We really work on behalf of the student body to make their experience at Bowling Green as good as possible, says Brown. Students can contact their college senator or any other senator with any concerns or information they need. For the full story, go to bgfalconmedia.com. That's all for this 60-second news update on 88.1 FM. I'm Brennan.
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Cos when they get to the final exhibition that celebrates my good name, I want you to be on display too, cos all that really remains of me is you.

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1: 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I'm Dax Warner with your 60-second radio update. For nearly 60 years, Bowling Green State University has had a strong exchange program with the Paris London University of Salzburg in Salzburg, Austria, through the Academic Year Abroad Salzburg Education Abroad program. During the 2026 spring semester, 35 students from BGSU, the University of Toledo, and Denison University studied abroad at PLUS, the highest number in program history. Meanwhile, during the 2025-2026 academic year, only one student from PLUS studied abroad at BGSU. Program Director Dr. Yvette Gunterstorfer said she believes it is essential that PLUS students know more about the program. For the full story, visit bgfalconmedia.com. 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I'm Dax Warner.
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0: Ever wanted to hear what a BGSU coach or player says after a game? 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
1: 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I'm Talon with your 60-second news update. B Family Sushi and Asian Cuisine has relocated to a different place in Bowling Green in hopes of growing family business. The family-owned business is now located at 130 East Court Street. The restaurant owners, who opened the establishment in December of 2022 at the Woodland Mall, have high hopes for what's to come with this change. Along with the location change, there will be changes to the restaurant's menu that customers can keep an eye out for. For the full story, visit bgfalconmedia.com. That's all for this 60-second update on 88.1 FM. I'm Talon.
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1: Hello, thanks for listening to WBGU Bowling Green, Northwest Ohio's community radio station. I'm Brennan with your 60-second news update. Students at Bowling Green University can go to the Undergraduate Student Government with concerns about campus life, academics, and student experience. USG President Maya Brown explains how the USG aims to represent students to administrators and faculty to improve students' lives. The primary thing I would describe USG as doing is advocacy. We really work on behalf of the student body to make their experience at Bowling Green as good as possible, says Brown. Students can contact their college senator or any other senator with any concerns or information they need. For the full story, go to bgfalconmedia.com. 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

soul that has come to rest. The mountain, the mountain, the mountain, the mountain, the mountain, the mountain, the mountain, the mountain, the mountain, the mountain, the mountain, the mountain, the mountain, the mountain, the mountain, the mountain, the mountain, the mountain, the mountain, the mountain, the mountain, the mountain, the mountain, the mountain, the mountain, the mountain, the mountain, the mountain, the mountain, the mountain, the mountain, the mountain, the mountain, the mountain, the mountain, the mountain, the mountain, the mountain, the mountain, the mountain, the mountain, the mountain, the mountain, the mountain, the mountain, the mountain, the mountain, the mountain, the mountain, the mountain, the mountain, the mountain, the mountain, the mountain, the mountain, the mountain, the mountain, the mountain, the mountain, the mountain, the mountain, the mountain, the mountain, the mountain, the mountain, the mountain, the mountain, the mountain, the mountain, the mountain, the mountain, the mountain, the mountain, the mountain, the mountain, the mountain, the mountain

0: Hello, my cemeterians. This is the Groovy Grave Creeper, your delightful host of Cemetery Go-Go, heard here on WBGU 88.1 FM every Friday night at 11 p.m., where we play the ghouliest hits from the grave to get your bloodletting and your freak beat on. 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

0: This hour of programming is brought to you by the BGSU Beekeeping Club. 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
1: 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I'm Dax Warner with your 60-second radio update. For nearly 60 years, Bowling Green State University has had a strong exchange program with the Paris London University of Salzburg in Salzburg, Austria, through the Academic Year Abroad Salzburg Education Abroad program. During the 2026 spring semester, 35 students from BGSU, the University of Toledo, and Denison University studied abroad at PLUS, the highest number in program history. Meanwhile, during the 2025-2026 academic year, only one student from PLUS studied abroad at BGSU. Program Director Dr. Yvette Guntestorfer said she believes it is essential that PLUS students know more about the program. For the full story, visit bgfalconmedia.com. That is all for this 60-second news update on 88.1 FM. I'm Dax Warner.
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0: 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Between the sheets, share your thoughts, where's your mind at? 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
1: 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I'm Talon with your 60-second news update. B Family Sushi and Asian Cuisine has relocated to a different place in Bowling Green in hopes of growing family business. The family-owned business is now located at 130 East Court Street. The restaurant owners, who opened the establishment in December of 2022 at the Woodland Mall, have high hopes for what's to come with this change. Along with the location change, there will be changes to the restaurant's menu that customers can keep an eye out for. For the full story, visit bgfalconmedia.com. That's all for this 60-second update on 88.1 FM. I'm Talon.
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1: 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I'm Brennan with your 60-second news update. Students at Bowling Green University can go to the Undergraduate Student Government with concerns about campus life, academics, and student experience. USG President Maya Brown explains how the USG aims to represent students to administrators and faculty to improve students' lives. The primary thing I would describe USG as doing is advocacy. We really work on behalf of the student body to make their experience at Bowling Green as good as possible, says Brown. Students can contact their college senator or any other senator with any concerns or information they need. For the full story, go to bgfalconmedia.com. 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

Hello, this is Randy Krajewski. Writing and recording this song gave me the opportunity to reminisce and thank my accordion teacher and musical mentor, Don Chalkoszewski. You may know him as the Polish Kid. For close to 30 years, Don and his group made recordings and performed across this country. As a musician and songwriter, Don is gifted. He is an original. His influence inspired me to walk a similar musical path. And so it is with great pride that I present my tribute to this music legend. Please enjoy, I'll Hear Your Voice.

Happy Polka Sunday morning and welcome to the Sunday Morning Polka Show of Northwest Ohio and everywhere else in the galaxy with your host, David Jackson. That's me. We do appreciate your tuning in to this big broadcast roughly for the week of September 13th, 2026. But as we like to remind people, it can be listened to almost any time you want to on the Mixcloud. So we did something special there. We started off the show with the Bright Star from the Polish Kid. Then we heard the Polish Kid Polka from the Polish Kid. Mountaineer's Farewell from, you guessed it, the Polish Kid. Then we heard a brand new song, absolutely brand new music, from Randy Krajewski and Badenov, a tribute to Don Chalkoshevsky, one called I'll Hear Your Voice. How about that? Here on the Sunday Morning Polka Show, we strive to bring you the finest in polkas, waltzes, and obedics, an occasional mystery tune. We've got a good one planned for today. And of course, little signature items, I guess you could say like that, tributes, little things we try to put together just to keep it an interesting concept rather than just a bunch of music and then talking, you know, some ideas behind it as well. Hey, we also bring you the news from Poland and the Polish word of the day. This week, the Polish word of the day might come in handy for some of you when you're traveling. Nie gazowane. And it technically means still, but it's essentially without sparkles in terms of water. Here it is in a sentence. Proszę szklankę wody nie gazowane. I'd like a glass of still water, please.

This week, the Polish word of the day is niegazowane, and it technically means still, but it's essentially without sparkles in terms of water. Here it is in a sentence. Proszę szklankę wody niegazowane. I'd like a glass of still water, please.

And just like that, we heard Let's Go to the Water from Crusade, The Thundering Water from John Gura, and each and every one of the Gorali. We heard The Clean Water from Brian Marshall, and each and every one of his Tex-Slavic playboys. And we concluded that set with the New Brass Express doing Where the Great Lakes Waters Flow. This is the Sunday Morning Polka Show. I am David Jackson. You are the audience. And now it's time for News from Poland. This week, the news from Poland comes from Notes from Poland. Here's the headline. Robots protest in Warsaw to demand regulation of AI and automation. Around 30 robots protested outside Poland's Digital Affairs Ministry, calling for tougher regulation of artificial intelligence and robotization. The human organizers say there needs to be greater public debate over the impact of new technologies on the labor market. Digital Affairs Minister Krzysztof Gawkowski met with the demonstrators, telling them that his department is working on regulations. However, one of the organizers said that plans currently being discussed by Parliament contain insufficient protection for workers. Standing in several rows, the robots waved Polish flags and chanted slogans such as, "We want regulations, we want rules, we want law, and don't wait, regulate, protect jobs." The organizers, a group called Democratism, said the event was intended to highlight the need for debate and legislation before automation has a more profound impact on employment. Some people will benefit from new opportunities, while others may need to retrain or adapt to completely different roles, they wrote. Society needs to discuss who is responsible for preparing people for these changes, how workers should be protected during the transition, and how reskilling should work. And that's the news this week from Notes from Poland. NotesFromPoland.com.

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It is published by Panographics Incorporated in Buffalo, New York. The PAJ has readers throughout the world. 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

This week, the Polish word of the name is niegazowany, and it technically means still, but it's essentially without sparkles in terms of water. Here it is in a sentence. Proszę szklankę wody niegazowanej. I'd like a glass of still water, please.

In our view, that was a fine collection of music. We heard a song about robots for children. The concept there is the kid is like, oh, you know, cats are cool and dogs and stuff, but he'd much rather have a robot. That was by a group called Kozmoke Vaki. Then we heard Staying Home from Work from the Dynatones, Piece of Work from the Polka Country Musicians, I've Been Working on the Railroad, and Let's Put Love Back to Work by John Gura. Close enough to the time on the Sunday Morning Polka Show when we are pleased as pierogi to bring you the fabulous famous six-song set, or as much of it as we can fit in.

Well, it took some shenanigans at the end, but we got through the fabulous, famous six-song set. We started off with Across the Water from the Krieger Brothers, then the Warsaw Polka from Rick Gazda, Stacja Warszawa from Lady Pank, Watermelon Heart from Brave Combo, a computerized version of the unofficial Bowling Green State University fight song I Ziggy Zumba, and then a brief obedek from the Opochno region of Poland. Close enough to the top of the hour for us to say to you, dziękuję banzai, for tuning into the Sunday Morning Polka Show, boy. Howdy, we do appreciate it. If the good Lord's willing and the creeks don't rise, we will come back next week. Until then, do zobaczenia. Bye-bye.

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The Voices is a diverse concert choir at Bowling Green State University that specializes in Negro spiritual music, with performances all around Bowling Green and all across the U.S. And for more information, you can find The Voices on social media at The Voices at BGSU. 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

0: brain tumor. 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
1: So is it curable?
0: Yes. If we operate immediately.
1: How much does it cost?
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0: Excuse me, sir. 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
1: Get a new girl, son. 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
1: Of people all over the world go hungry while we waste our land and water resources. 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And that the same amount of land can produce 17 times more soybean protein than meat protein? 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
1: I love you, Peter.

0: All right. 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
1: Única, baby.
0: Con su locutor, Joe Cárdenas.
1: Julia Campos, baby.
0: Julia Campos.
1: Uy, we are back again.
0: We're back.
1: You know, we missed last month. I'm not going to lie. I missed yapping it up with you.
0: You know what I'm saying?
1: We missed last month because, of course, we share the radio station with BGSU.
0: Yes.
1: And the sports are. What do you say? First, what do they say?
0: They take first priority.
1: First priority. So they get to go on whenever they want. They get to say, too bad for Joe and Julia. Guess what? You guys aren't going on today because we're going to take your slot. And we're like, okay. We're not going to be poor sports about it. We'll just wait another month for you guys.
0: We pack up our bags and we walk away with our head down.
1: I was not with you. ¿Por qué está llorando?
0: ¿Por qué? ¿Por qué?
1: Because it's going to be on La Única.
0: There's always next month, right?
1: Yeah, and here we are. And honestly, I feel like this was the better time to be on anyways because we just had a festival. Like, we are just wrapping up festival season.
0: Mm-hmm.
1: And I'm super, super excited to talk about that. Yesterday was the Gibsonburg Hispanic Heritage Festival. It's one of the bigger fiestas, really.
0: One of the biggest.
1: Yeah, in this area that really celebrated cultura. And Joe Cardenas was there. What was your opinion? What were your takeaways? What did you think?
0: Keeps growing more and more every year. La Familia Mancha puts on a great, great festival.
1: Mm-hmm.
0: Out there in Gibsonburg, you know, put our hats off to them. Se avientaron.
1: Yeah.
0: Entertainment was excellent. Very, very good entertainment. Of course, their food trucks are
1: phenomenal.
0: Mm-hmm.
1: We were just talking about it. And honestly, I think that the food trucks, you know, huge shout out to Familia Mancha because every year, you're right, it grows and grows and grows.
0: Mm-hmm.
1: But then it still has a lot of organizations. They had so many vendors this year and they had so much of a variety of things that you could eat. But the one thing that I will take away was that entertainment, man, back to back to back to back.
0: Mm-hmm.
1: First people up there, we had, actually, I'm going to pull up that lineup because we were there so early. So I believe it was DJ Fercho who was on,
0: mm-hmm.
1: and he was spinning for quite a while, you know. So we had like the Latin Dancelino and BG, and they were doing salsa classes.
0: Wow.
1: There's the Baile Folklorico, but Aztecas was the first band on the stage, and I will tell you, they kicked it off, baby.
0: They jammed it out.
1: They did it.
0: Mm-hmm.
1: They did their thing, and, you know, I feel like, you know, they're a smaller group, but they always, you know, deliver on a performance,
0: yeah.
1: I'm telling you, and their voices are just so good.
0: Mm-hmm.
1: Shout out to JD, though, because he just became the new drummer for the Aztecas when he started performing. Man, they were jamming.
0: Yeah.
1: They did pretty good.
0: They did a good show, of course.
1: Then we had to go on top. Then we had Los Hermanos over there, and they were also on. And me and Mestre Trejo, we were able to be special guests during the performance. So that was real fun. Shout out to Ruben Villegas and Lawrence. Both of them being on the live right now, tuned in this morning, so I'm
0: mm-hmm.
1: super happy, super thankful. It was such a fun experience, really. Like,
0: very,
1: I just, I
0: nice.
1: Love jamming with everybody, and I think over the years, it's more than just like, oh, these are colleagues, or this or that. I'm like, nah, these are people that, you know, they, like, I trust when I go out, like, these people will take care of me, you know?
0: Mm-hmm.
1: And I think that building that, and being able to go and perform, and just be like, oh, no, we got this. Like, let's go and jam, and yap it up, and it just, it's almost like just being home, you know, and being able to go and perform. We had so many performers and supporters, really.
0: Right.
1: I feel like everybody knew everybody. It's nice to go out in your neighborhood and be like, oh, snap!
0: Mm-hmm. Los Hermanos Vega really backed you guys up. I mean, yourself
1: thank
0: and
1: you.
0: Meche. I mean, you guys were
1: thank you.
0: Very, it was very, very, very well nice. Very well
1: I was, it was together. It was fun. That was great. And then after us, it was that Lucha Libre.
0: Oh, my. I thought Alex was going to try to jump
1: so,
0: in there.
1: So here's how I got my pony, you guys. My little donkey. He's so cute.
0: Got a little pony.
1: Yeah. So what happened was Alex had went on and challenged all three of the Lucha Libres.
0: Took them all
1: And
0: on.
1: He did one of those little back flip things and all three of them and went like crazy, you know what I mean? All three of them knocked out, the crowd went wild, and they get no, I'm just playing. But you know what I'm saying. It was great. I mean, but you know, I feel like they had just so much stuff. The vendors, they had these cute little trinkets. They had tiles. They had lemonade stands, the taco face trucks, painting. Face paint. Mm-hmm. Oh my goodness. It was so family oriented. I really, very really did so. Love seeing how much the kids were enjoying the lucha libres. They were watching it like it was the WWE. You got the little kids out there be like, tigre, tigre. Like, what? Mm-hmm. And you know, I think like the winner is based off of like who screams the most for who. So I thought it was super cute and super family friendly. And they did the piñatas for the kids and adults. I'm not going to lie, that adult piñata thing, I was like, I'm not getting in there. I thought I was going to be confident and go in there. I said, no, there's too many grown men, dude. I'm not darting that thing once it breaks open. But they had a lot of cool stuff in that piñata. They had the little shooters. They had lottery tickets. They had adult things, but in a huge piñata. And it was so cool, but nope, I wasn't getting in there. I ain't losing a finger. What do I look like? But I will say the Celestina y los Sanchez, boy, oh my goodness, she is so good.
0: Great vocals.
1: Oh my goodness, she is great. And she's over here saying, she's like saying her age and all of this. I'm like, girl, what? I was not aware that she was how old as she was. Mm-hmm. But she just sounds so good. She looks good. It was so cool because I feel like she had a really good job at being personable, but also she was jamming a lot of the songs. I was sitting there when I finally got my tacos. Shout out to Los Agaves because I also have my camarones over there. And I'm sitting here. I'm like, she's going on, playing some Stephanie Montiel, which we got queued up here. But yeah, this Astre was really good. What did you think of this Astre?
0: That was the first time I ever heard of this Astre.
1: So good.
0: And you know what? They're a great conjunto band.
1: Yeah.
0: I really like their conjunto beat. They're so firm. And they had the little 12-year-old little boy playing the drums.
1: Did you guys see the little chiquitito? Yeah. Oh, my goodness.
0: And I mean, he played the drums.
1: He was doing it, that wapango. I'm not going to lie. He really had them drums going on that wapango. I really liked that. Mm-hmm. And he was out there jamming. So, I mean, if you guys happen to know any of these entertainers, just tag them below in the live because I'm telling you that they really, really, really did such a great job, especially keeping the crowd entertained, playing a lot of different stuff, but also a lot of nostalgic stuff, you know, so.
0: Oldies but goodies.
1: And then it led all the way up to Grupo Secreto. Mm-hmm. Oh my goodness. By the time Secreto went on, I was wearing a hoodie. I had jeans on. I had an extra jacket.
0: Gloves.
1: Gloves. Boots. I was freezing. I was so cold. I was freezing cold. I couldn't do it. I was like, I maybe stayed for a few songs and then I was like, I can't do this anymore. My fingers are gonna fall off. So we ended up dipping out a little bit early, but I was so happy to listen to a lot of the Secreto, which we had we also have up. I think we're gonna kick that off, but it was a great event. Huge shout out to Familia Mancha. I think they're so community oriented and God driven. I think when it comes to a lot of events, and this is something I had pointed out, I said we have so many people when organizations put on big events, typically they get stolen from, or you know, there's always like that little negative backlash or anything. Right. And I think that no matter what, they always, you know, keep it God oriented. They are super trustworthy and they just love to lead with light. And I swear that's why this event just blossoms in the way
0: better.
1: It does.
0: Keeps
1: it does. And
0: year.
1: It's good for everybody. So on that note, I think we should just keep it spinning and you know, winning on the Sunday morning.
0: Vámonos.
1: Okay. All right. So we're going to go ahead and kick it off with the headliners of Secreto. Y estás escuchando 88.1
0: La Única.
1: Baby.

0: All right, that was none other menos que Laura Canales. Escucharon aquí en 88.1. La única.
1: Baby.
2: All right, all right.
1: Back and better than ever.
0: I'd like to make some September birthday announcements because there's a lot of September birthdays.
1: We missed September.
0: Birthdays.
1: We did. We missed you guys in September.
0: Happy heavenly birthday to my son, Javier Cardenas. Mm. Who passed away back in January. He would have been 43 yesterday. So we know he's up there in heaven with the rest, some of the family that's up there with him. And
1: he's dancing a taquachito up there.
0: Está bailando.
1: You know what I'm saying?
0: Hijo. Also, September birthday to my wife, Margarita Cardenas. Love you, girl.
1: Ooh.
0: También para... my grandson Mario Guillen, and Stephanie Arriano. Stephanie Arriano. And little Stephanie celebrated her birthday last night.
1: Last night with Mackenzie.
0: Yeah, my
1: mom. Only a few days apart. Yeah. So that was really fun. That's what I was saying. We had went to Watch Secreto, and then we were invited out to go for their birthday celebrations. That's and birthday one thing I'm going to point out, my sister don't ever go nowhere.
0: Nope.
1: Anna, my sister, I love her so, so much, but she's a stay-at-home girly, you know. But, I mean, she's always down to have fun, so this was her first night out. You know, I have my handsome nephew that's only a few months old, so I think this was her first time out, and you know, kind of, you know, being able to have a little bit of fun. And I was just so proud of her. I was like, oh my gosh. And she came out to the Gibsonburg Fiesta yesterday as well. So it's so good to see my sister out there, you guys. She is literally so awesome. And for everybody who liked my dress yesterday, it was because of her. Like, one thing about it is when it comes to, like, the outfits and stuff, I will really freak out if I'm not looking cohesive. So I had made a plan to make sure that I didn't have that the day of like, what do I wear? So I went out shopping. I was like, you know what? I'm going to just go and whatever.
0: Vamos.
1: And my sister, she has, like, such a hawk eye. You know, like, she's so good at finding some stuff. And it was on a really good price and everything. So I found my dress. And I give props to my sister for the dress. I give props to my granny for curling my hair. Give props to Alex for cutting my hair. So the only thing I really had to do was my makeup and you know, play my sax. So I was really grateful for all of the help. But yeah, huge shout out to all of the birthdays. I think my Aunt Marie and my Aunt Angie also had their birthdays within the month of September.
0: Okay.
1: But also my niece Myra, that was her first birthday. So she was turning 1 year

0: And we had a big old celebration for her as well. And I love my niece. I love my nephew. I love being a tia. And I love them. I love them so much. They're so sweet and bad. Bad but precious. So, happy birthday to everybody. Happy birthday to everybody. So that's what I'm saying. Something about the party season, fiesta season. It's not nonstop parties. So
1: now, what day was her birthday?
0: Myra's, I believe, hers is the 16th, and we celebrated that Sunday.
1: So then Enzo would be in September also.
0: Yes, Enzo. Enzo. Bebecito Enzo. And he had his first birthday. So I think that's so cool. We have so many family members that, like, by accident, really, that they're like literally days, if not week.
1: They were planned, Julia. They were planned.
0: I don't think so. But, it was really cool. So, I mean, being able to celebrate the babies and being able to celebrate the tias and the primas and the cousins, like, it's so cool. Yeah. So, feel super blessed to have so much family, number one. And number two, to party with the family,
1: Right. Speaking about family, we have a lot of our family tuned in, like my son, Julian Cardenas and Pamela. They got us tuned in all the way from California.
0: Cali, baby. California. We have a lot of different listeners, man, all over the place. We had some listeners tuned in from the San Antonio area. San Antonio. We had some props on Joe Cardenas' shirt today wearing the Dallas Cowboys. America's team, baby.
1: Go Cowboys.
0: Phew. I got my dates wrong. Myra's was the 10th. You're right. Well, I'm thinking the 16th because I'm just thinking of Alicia's.
1: Well, Alicia's birthday was a week before that, yep. So it would be like the 3rd or something.
0: Yeah,
1: still in September.
0: Exactly. Mm-hmm. And then Alicia, my little sister, she will be, she's going to be 17 October 16th. Cut it out right now. So, all of the birthday shout outs and, also, we had a lot of things going on for the month of October, too. We're obviously going to kick things off because we're kind of on the brink of starting October. So we had a lot of different events going on. We were just talking about the Gibsonburg Festival, and I think that really wraps up the fiesta and festival season. Mm-hmm. However, there are so many events for Hispanic Heritage Month that are going on for the entire month. Excuse me. Sorry. I got to take a swig of water. You got to talk a little bit. Hold on.
1: I get to talk.
0: You can read it off if you'd like, Joe.
1: No, I can't read that small writing. But anyway, shout outs to the family members. It's my daughter over in Florida has us tuned in, Andrea and Titus. Oy. And Joel and my grandson Trevor. También Carmen Menchata, my sister-in-law, has us tuned in all the way from California también. Mm-hmm. And my other daughter, Amanda, has us tuned in from Michigan. My one grandson, Mark, tuned in. He's over there in Manhattan, New York.
0: The NYC, baby. That's cool.
1: All over from east to west.
0: Yeah, we had our listeners in Texas, the San Antonio. We have our listeners from Florida, my mama. She's hanging, listening, tuned in from Florida. So what is that? Cali, Florida, Tejas, Michigan.
1: Oh, Chicago.
0: Chicago, Pedro Martin.
1: Martin.
0: Sweet. And where's the other play? There was somebody who was tuned in. I was like, okay. Mm-hmm. Wherever you are, thank you so much tuning in. I mean, we're going all across America. We had Eddie G tuned in from Mexico. So we even got Mexico listeners on here to this
1: Mexico
0: morning.
1: Lindo.
0: So hey, shout out Mexico Lindo. Mm-hmm. Yes, y'all gotta go over there for some of those bailes. I don't know. Catch me there on Taco Tuesday. I don't know.
1: Now, do you have that on your list up there?
0: No, I don't. You might as well read it off.
1: Hispanic Heritage Health and Wellness Day will be Saturday, October 3rd. The location is 1020 Varlin Avenue in Toledo. The time is going to be between 3:30 and 7. There's going to be a lot of family activities, food trucks, and resource fair. So make sure you go out there. That's going to be October 3rd on a Saturday. Like once again, at 1020 Varlin Avenue in Toledo, Ohio. Mm-hmm. Times between 3:30 and 7. So coming out and have a little good time there. Because, you know, after a while, it's going to be a little cold to be out there. Like last night, it got a little cold in Gibsonburg.
0: It was cold. You could see her breath and everything. I didn't have to, I couldn't stand it that much longer. I think we only stayed for a few songs. Los Secreto came in. I said, at least I can see them, but I am freezing. And honestly, I was feeling my symptoms get a little bit worse. So
1: we started getting ready to leave when we seen people making snowmen.
0: Yeah.
1: So, yeah, it's time to go.
0: Yeah,
1: it's
0: for sure. They started sledding. No, but honestly, they do have a lot of things. Shout out to Sofia Quintero Cultural Arts Center. They have an entire month, and they even collaborated with the Toledo Public Library on so many different events. So they're going to do free art classes for Hispanic Heritage Month every Monday and Thursday. But they have their own flyers, so please go follow Sofia Quintero because they have an entire itinerary. But Friday, that'll be October, what is that? Join us for our October Fun Friday, a family-friendly indoor movie night. Enjoy arts and crafts, popcorn, and meet Spider-Man before the movie. Bring your own lawn chair or blanket. So that's an indoor movie night in honor of Hispanic Heritage Month. I think that is so... I think it's such a cute thing to do, especially because it's getting colder out. I think families still want to go and take their kids places and enjoy activities. And there is also going to be a vaccination clinic. No appointment needed. It's free for children's and their school vaccinations and walk-ins. However, it is flu season. You don't need insurance. I think that that's really, really that's helpful for people who don't have the specific resources to make sure that, you know, like, especially like this flu season is terrible this year. So definitely make sure you go and get your vaccinations. That'll be at Escuela Smart in their parking lot. They'll have a clinic open. And that'll be September 26th from 10 to 2. Did we miss that day? Oh, it was yesterday. Sorry about that.
1: Maybe we should have proofread that.
0: Proofread it. But you know what? Maybe they'll do another one. You know, stay tuned. But yeah, they have that. And then September 18th. I think that this is one of the bigger things that I wanted to talk about because I think that it's so important in the political climate that we're in.
1: Toledo. Did you say September 18th?
0: No, October 18th.
1: October
0: 18th. So it'll be coming up. It's Sunday, October 18th from 1 to 3 p.m. That'll start at the Sofia Quintero Art Center. But it's an immigration solidarity walk. The south end of Toledo is predominantly, you know, Mexicanos, and we have a cultura down there that's,
1: Mexicanos.
0: You know, Cesar Chavez himself has walked through Toledo and gave his, flowers to the Flock organization. But this is, join us for an interactive walk exploring the experiences of immigrants from the hope for a new future and the decision to leave home to the challenges faced along the journey and the devastating realities of detention and deportation. So through stories and reflection from local contributors, we will honor those who have made the journey, remember those who have been lost, and consider how we can stand in solidarity with immigrant communities. So I really think that this is a walk for peace. This is a walk for a lot of injustices that are going on. And also just being able to hear what your neighbor has to say and how, you know, these things probably have personally affected a lot of these people in the community. I think that this is a walk for love and connection and community. So that'll be Sunday, October 18th from 1 to 3. Obviously, at your own, you know, at your own discretion. But I really think that's a beautiful thing, especially in times like these. I think that we should be binding united? Together and united, yes. Right, put the unity back in community. And I'm going to make a flyer, a little poster over there.
1: How about a t-shirt?
0: You know what? My patent, you know? But I will say the last thing for Sofia Quintero, and I really do love Sofia Quintero, so I'm going to go ahead and just announce a couple other things. Right now, they are taking what is it, sign-ups for registration to create your own Dia de los Muertos altar. So the registration right now is open. The altars serve as a memorial to celebrate the lives of family members which have passed away and to welcome their spirits as they return to visit their families in the living world. So Sofia Quintero will take their museum. Oh my goodness, why am I forgetting the name? The museum across the street from the center. The art center.
1: Ramirez?
0: Oh my goodness. Across
1: the street from Sofia Quintero.
0: Across from the street from Sofia Quintero. It's such a beautiful altar. I did it last year and I had the opportunity to collaborate and be able to put my loved ones on an ofrenda. I think it's so beautiful. When Dia de Muertos comes, they actually put on their own celebration for Sofia Quintero. So it'll be displayed the entire month for the community. So if you would like to make your own ofrenda, I will be sharing all of the information on how you can sign up. But it's a fundraiser. It's going to lead up to the fundraiser for the Dia de los Muertos celebration. That'll be Thursday, October 29th, so at the end of the month. So there's going to be food, drinks, the ofrendas, and shopping, a lot of vendors gonna be there. Doors open at 6 o'clock, but it's a huge Dia de los Muertos celebration. I know El Corazón de Mexico, they do a lot of folklorico at that time, just like different, you know, we always see like the, you know, lively folkloricos, but in this they do a lot of Dia de Muertos dances.
1: Oh, okay.
0: So it's so beautiful.
1: So it's different costumes and stuff.
0: Yeah. Different costumes, different style of dancing. It's beautiful. So I would say you can purchase your tickets through Squawk. I will share that flyer, but these are a lot of things just going on in the community. I definitely just wanted to share some things that we had going on. So if you are interested in going, making you a friend or attending any of these events, I'll definitely go ahead. I've shared them before, but I'm going to share them again just throughout the month. But on that note, we had birthdays, we had all of these announcements, so let's get back to the jam.
1: Back to music.
0: Yeah, I talk too much, my goodness. Mm-hmm.
1: Also, once again, I'd make a shout-out to my mother, Maria Cardenas, who has us tuned in over there from Perrysburg, Ohio. Love you, Mom. Aquí le vamos con una bonita música de Becky G. Goes something like this. Let's see.
2: Take one, mark.
3: Three, two.

0: menos que Selena con la bonita canción Ya Me Voy, y lo escucharon aquí en 88.1 La Única.
1: Baby. We have been in the studio jamming all morning. We have about an hour left, actually, which I'm kind of excited about because we have so much material and so much music that we love sharing with you guys.
0: Just not enough time, Julia. Never enough time.
1: Not enough days in the month. Jeez. But I will say we have had a couple of requests, so I went ahead and put it up. But one of the other requests that we had was to hear a song that Joe and I have sang before. We had a request for Linda Morenita, pero guess what?
0: Pero.
1: Better watch. I had the release of the Contigo album, single, I should say, that had released, and Mexico Lindo was so nice to host something a little last minute, but a release party for it, and I thought it was so fun, it was so cool, but I had invited Joe Cardenas up to sing a song with me, so what I'm going to do is go ahead and play it for you guys. Joe Cardenas has such a good voice, obviously. If you haven't heard him sing in the studio, you're going to hear it right now.
0: Gracias.
1: But, you know, we had a little something cooking. Do we want to share some of the news of what we might be planning, or no? Is it a surprise?
0: It's going to be a surprise.
1: Okay, it's a surprise. Never mind. You guys will find out later.
0: Don't tell nobody.
1: Watch on social media is what I got to say later, not right now.
0: Más al rato.
1: Some chisme, but not all of it.
0: Mm-hmm.
1: But other than that, I'm going to go ahead and play it. We had a lot of support when it came to, like, when we started first singing. I think our first band that we ever got to was, what, 2019?
0: Somewhere in the
1: 2019. Anyways, we're going to go ahead and play this for you guys. I have a lot of new stuff. Joe Cardenas and I really do our best at playing a lot of the clásicos, you know, a lot of the, excuse me. A lot of the well-known songs in the Tejano, Norteño, Conjunto. Mm-hmm. And we love playing our local artists as well. But also, we like playing a lot of the new, what's in the pop, the mainstream, and a lot of new waves of things that are coming is the Regional Mexicano, on top of, you know, like the new merenguetons and all of these new flavors of Latin that are becoming a lot more popular as time goes on. So I'm going to go ahead, play what we got, and then I'm going to play a little some of the new finds that I found, whether it's this month, this year, or something I feel like jams close to what we've been doing. So thank you for everybody to tuning in. Again, we had listeners from everywhere. We had Cali, Chicago, Michigan, Texas, Mexico, Florida.
0: All over the
1: place. Y'all everywhere. I love that everybody checks in and shows so much love on the live. For everybody, you know, thanks for coming out yesterday to the Familia Mancha Entertainment Hispanic Heritage Festival. That was such a great. It was a great fiesta, really. And it had so many things for the friends, families, and the kiddos, too. It was such a great event. It was super cold at the nighttime. But I'll tell you, that Chocolate de Abuelita did not disappoint. They had a stand, and I'm telling you, it came in so clutch, because when the sun was out, I was sweating. When I had my performance hot on with Los Hermanos, I'll tell you, I was in a dress and I'm like,
0: sweating.
1: No, granted, it could have been nerves or whatever, but once that sun went down, I could see my breath and I was like, oh my goodness. So on that being said, you got anything else you want to have about?
0: Well, you know what? Let's just go ahead and give them a little hint of what we're working on.
1: Just a little something. You know, we hope you like it. Pero estás escuchando 88.1 La Única, baby.

0: Hey, we got you jamming on a Sunday morning.
1: Jamming away.
0: Uy, y estás escuchando 88.1 a La Única, baby. Jamming. That's what I was saying before we went ahead and played everything of everything. I was saying that there were so many new releases, a lot of different finds, a lot of different flavors. Mm-hmm. And what now is like in the mainstream again, Ricky Martin collaborating with Grupo Frontera.
1: Frontera?
0: I thought it was a great cumbia.
1: What?
0: I thought it was a great, but he also collaborated with like Christian Nodal and Dainy. Like, it has been really interesting seeing a lot of people hop on that album. But also, Lavinita Leo, she was just on the Spotify's Fresh Find for the city of Houston. So it was a huge event that was, showing all of the new artists and talent that are coming up. And she's been doing really great on the charts. I really think in this next year, she's really going to take off. So that's really awesome. Also... who else were we playing? Some Cali Uchis, some Cuco, a lot of the mainstream, a lot of the California finds. I think that's super cool. But you know what? We had a couple of requests earlier. We were having some technical difficulties. Mm-hmm. Pero there were a couple people who wanted to hear some material from Joe Cardenas y Joe. Pero something happened with the volume and it went really ugly. So we had to just take off on what we had. On that note, though, now we figured everything out, we can go ahead and play a little something for you guys. This collaboration, I think we learned this. When did we learn this? 2019.
1: A little bit after that, yeah.
0: Right.
1: Yeah.
0: But I think, when we had the release of the Contigo, my single that had come out, we had a small release party. And again, Joe Cardenas had joined me on the stage to sing a duet. So we're going to go ahead and play it as it was requested. So gently listen. but it was a really, really good turnout, really. Like, it was a fun experience.
1: It sure was. It had a lot of people out there.
0: Mm-hmm. Everybody liked to hear Joe Cardenas sing.
1: Like,
0: come on
1: sing.
0: Now. They like to hear us. Mm-hmm. All right, so we're going to go ahead and play it with it. And then we're going to go ahead and give it over to Joe Cardenas for the last couple minutes. And then we will be signing off here in a little bit. So
1: we're running out of time.
0: But we had a lot of different announcements, a lot of things to do in the month of October. Again, I will share it. But huge shout out to La Familia Mancha, because this is the day after the Hispanic Heritage Festival. It was a great turnout. Secreto being the headliners, as well as the top performers, including your girl.
1: Mm-hmm.
0: That got to go on there and have a really good time and exhibit like great talent, but also comunidad, and that's what we're here for. So on that note,
1: vámonos.
0: Uy, y estás escuchando 88.1 La Única, baby.
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0: I'm Trine Lisa Vering. I'm a singer and songwriter from Copenhagen, Denmark. I have a very important message for y'all. 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
1: 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I'm Talon with your 60-second news update. B Family Sushi and Asian Cuisine has relocated to a different place in Bowling Green in hopes of growing family business. The family-owned business is now located at 130 East Court Street. 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
1: 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I'm Brennan with your 60-second news update. Students at Bowling Green University can go to the undergraduate student government with concerns about campus life, academics, and student experience. USG President Maya Brown explains how the USG aims to represent students to administrators and faculty to improve students' lives. The primary thing I would describe USG as doing is advocacy. We really work on behalf of the student body to make their experience at Bowling Green as good as possible, says Brown. Students can contact their college senator or any other senator with any concerns or information they need. For the full story, go to bgfalconmedia.com. That's all for this 60-second news update on 88.1 FM. I'm Brennan.
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1: Welcome in, Falcon fans. 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We are here with The Zig Zone, WBGU 88.1 FM's sports news radio show. You can put as many prefixes there as you want, but we're taking you through everything going on in the world of Bowling Green athletics. As maybe not always, but usual, I'm your host, Holden Ruck, from the Falcon Media Sports Network, joined here today by two others also from the Falcon Media Sports Network who've probably had a much busier weekend than me, frankly. I had kind of a light work this weekend, but I'll start to my left, Mr. Nick Windholtz making an appearance. How are we doing, Nick?
2: I'm doing great amidst video number, I think, six on the weekend, so we're having fun.
1: Big man keeping busy, as always. And to my right, of course, returning to his rightful chair on this board side of the recording studio, Mr. Ben Korak. How are we doing, Ben?
3: I'm doing pretty well. I'm excited to be here. It's good to be back on. It's been since, like, episode one of this year since I've
2: last
3: been on the Zig Zone. It's been quite a while. And it's nice to be back.
1: I guess if that was week zero, then we've had four shows in between, and Bowling Green didn't play that first week too.
3: Yeah,
1: so I guess there have been five shows since you've been on.
3: I've missed back a lot when I was happy. Between then and now.
1: back when I was happy.
3: Man.
1: As always, the Zig Zone, a production of BG Falcon Media, WBGU 88.1 FM, and the Falcon Media Sports Network. We're going to go ahead and get right into the action. Homecoming weekend, you know, probably the main story in Bowling Green, Ohio. You know, I think typically the marquee, you know, action of homecoming weekend, even when other sports are going on, it's always going to be the football game. And compared to some of the scores that were being thrown around as predictions, you know, from our own people, even the national news, not at all, I think, the result that really most of any of us expected to see. Falcons fall 14-6 to the South Florida Bulls in Saturday night's contest just yesterday. But not, you know, a number of things I think notable there. Firstly, the score being as low as it was. I don't think that's something that anybody expected. I mean, did you go into it expecting anything like, I mean, you know, if you look at the way the Falcon offense has been, I think maybe it's safe to say you expected the Falcons to, you know, score fairly low, which they did. But I mean, if you look at the what USF has put on paper this year, I mean, it's pretty astonishing. Their lowest score of the season prior to the Bowling Green game was 19 against FIU. They followed it up by putting 28 on Army at West Point, and then 59 on Delaware State. Granted, an FCS team, a home game for the Bulls, but I mean, still that kind of high-flying offense, you know, what you expect to see when you hire an offensive coach like Brian Hartline, you know, has been kind of their identity. And so for the game to be such a low scoring, I mean, Big Ten West, as I like to affectionately call it, a lot of field goals and defense, you know, for it to be such a low scoring affair, that just wasn't really on my radar, something that might happen. I was surprised, you know. I mean, what kind of initial thoughts did you guys have after it, or like, I guess during?
2: I mean, yeah, I was kind of sitting there like halftime, and it's what, 6-0. I was kind of like, what am I even watching? I'm like, total barn burner. And but I just, it's a completely different shift from, I guess, the game I was at in Ames, Iowa, of Iowa State just taking it to Bowling Green. And you know, like, within the first quarter, we were all kind of like, okay, yeah, we're going to lose this game. But, like, we all knew that going into it. But then this one, it's kind of like you're sitting there at halftime. It's like, it's 6-0. We've had good drives. We've been, and it's just been, like, missing, like, that final, like, big play to end it, which I think is something that Bowling Green's been missing all year, to have that big explosive play to just get the boys going. But, like,
3: yeah,
2: I don't know. And then, like, ultimately, it was just kind of, like, inevitably, whoever scores next, like, whoever scores a touchdown is going to win the game. Because, like, as soon as South Florida scored that touchdown, I'm like, okay, they're rolling now. They're going to go put another one in. And at that point, Bowling Green was just stagnant on offense.
3: Yeah, I think I think the defense was pretty evident. I think it's evident that the defense has been a strength. And especially in the first quarter, the first half of the game, the defense was really strong. But again, like, it has been another the other games this year, they were given opportunity. The offense was being given opportunities that were not being capitalized on. I mean, they had the two turnovers or stops in the first half that they weren't able to score on. They got like a field goal and they had to punt another one away, and they were in USF territory at the time. It was a pretty poorly played game, I think, from South Florida. I was a bit disappointed in how they played. I wasn't, like, overly disappointed in how BG played necessarily. It's just still, like, there was so many opportunities for them to win the game, and they just weren't able to do it. And that would have been a pretty marquee win, I'd say.
1: Yeah, and you know, I think the play that comes back to, you know, Eddie addressed it in the post-game press conference. One play that I think people are going to, or that's going to linger with fans especially, you know, the fourth down call. Fourth down comes up, fourth down and one at the Falcons 45 as the third quarter expires. So top of the fourth quarter, the play goes off, and they elect to go for it. And, you know, I, in the stands, I'm thinking, you know, I think you go for it here. You know, how many times have you watched a team that, you know, college, NFL, doesn't really matter. How many times have you watched a team, you know, punt in those situations where it's like you really can't fight for a yard? You know, it's like the playing not to lose versus playing to win. And personally, I do not agree with like the conservative philosophy of punting there. So I really liked the decision to go for it. That in mind, I think the play call was incredibly suspect. I don't understand the decision behind that at all. You know, you've got like the I formation, you've got two backs, and you're running back, you know, 3 yards from the line of scrimmage before the ball gets handed off. You know, I've made this comparison to probably three different people already in the, you know, last 20 hours, give or take. You know, Texas on a late game, you know, kind of short yardage situation in the red zone against Ohio State in the college football playoff calls a halfback pitch and they get stuffed for a loss. You know, these slow developing plays, you only need 1 yard. Yeah. You know, I mean, do we have no faith in the line to get the push for that yard? And I'm not saying that that play call necessarily says, hey, we have no faith in this offensive line as a coaching staff. I'm not saying they're saying that. But yeah, when you look at what's worked throughout the game, you know, Castantine creating and keeping the game alive with his legs, you know, even some of the misdirection type things. I mean, maybe just a quick pass. You know, we saw some success on a screen pass. I don't understand that particular play call.
3: What I never understand, it goes in all levels of football, really, but especially in this case, yeah, Jake Castantine's not small.
1: No.
3: And he's not unathletic. So, like, put him under center, let him take it. Even if he wants to fake a handoff, jump it over the line. You need like, a yard. Like, how much is his reach was probably enough to get the first down. And I know it's not as simple as that, and I know they, you know, they have big guys on the other side. But like, if you can't trust your offensive line to move you a yard, or like stuff bodies into the dirt just so you're able to, like stuff bodies down just so you're able to get your quarterback over. I mean, I don't understand it. I think that's a situation where it doesn't matter what the opponent sees or what they know that you're doing. It's kind of what you have to do. You shouldn't get cute.
2: And it is,
3: and not that they really did, but like
2: it is what they have to do. But I think it also just kind of goes with their whole season of like Eddie, like even at the press conference again said, like, you know, as fans we all think that he needs to throw it more, but like he kept going back to like they need to establish the run and run the ball more. And I think it's just been the idea of the line can't get downfield off of, like they can't like pancake a guy and get to the next level. Like they're not getting to the next level. They're not getting to the linebackers. And so as soon as like Castantine goes to hands it off to Dendy, the linebackers are already there in the box, clogging it up. And so that's why we keep getting the 2 to 4 yard gains and end up going 3 and out every single time.
1: Yeah, and you know, you had a very, very, I mean, I think genuinely 5 seniors, no returners last year. I guess there were a couple of transfers, Alex Padgett maybe. But you look at last year's offensive line, who I think arguably underperformed what they should have for as veteran of a group as they were. And I mean, you still kind of see a difference now. I mean, look at the last 4 games. Austin Dendy last season, yeah. Versus, I mean, I wouldn't say that the Falcons have an Austin Dendy problem right now, but, you know, in terms of how good he was late season last year, he hasn't, I mean, been especially effective this season. I would argue, I mean, I don't even think he's been more effective than Amakri, and that's no disrespect to Dendy, or, you know, saying that Amakri should be worse, but I think that's kind of an indictment of how the line has played. And I also don't think it's a matter of, you know, when Coach George says that, you know, they need to, you need to run more, you know, they need to run better. They don't need to, like, run more. I think the narrative of the play calling, you know, being, oh, all they do is run, I mean, you know, it's pretty close. You're only about 6 calls different in terms of, like,
3: which is reasonable.
1: Rushing attempts versus passes, especially.
3: You probably should have more running than passing anyway. I agree with that.
1: As much as Jay also creates when the play breaks down, you know, gets out of the pocket rather than just throwing, I mean, he scrambles quite a bit, whether it goes for a gain or a loss. So, I mean, that's also going to boost. You know, there are designed passing plays that end up as rushing attempts.
3: Yeah,
1: so I think that ratio is a little bit misleading in terms of, you know, it's honestly kind of a balanced approach. The problem is it feels like it feels like the rushing isn't very effective, which, I mean, statistically it's not. And, you know, when those passes work in the late situations where they have to, you know, maybe you see a little bit more of a prevent-type defense look. I think it kind of, you know, lulls everybody watching the game into thinking, well, this works just fine all the time. You know, why is this team not, you know, just doing this all the time? And, you know, then the counter to that point would be, you know, look at the two deep balls. Look at Jay unable to connect with a receiver on either of those. One of them hit hands, but, you know, a little overthrown. The one on the sideline, I mean, pretty grossly overthrown. You know, he's got the ability to connect late. He had a pass to Brendan Ridley at the end of the Tarleton on the closing drive, connected with Wynn Sharp on the closing drive.
3: I think what everybody just wants is for us to be able to blame Jake Astentine. I mean, at the end of the game, like, I'm being pretty hard on him about this because, like, those are like outcome of the game changing plays. Like, I think it completes one of those and you have a very solid chance to win the game. Even though you need the 2-point conversion or whatever, you're giving yourself a good chance. That, I mean, this is a starting quarterback that's earned it. He's the best starting quarterback of any game that you've had probably in the last 2 years since Bazelak. I don't think that's egregious to say. I think he's been the best.
1: No.
3: We should be saying he should have made the throws. Like, he should have been better in those situations. But it does come back to the point as a game as a whole. I mean, Dundee had 5 games last year. He's got 4 games this year. He's got 320 less total rushing yards, 4 less touchdowns, and he's averaging like 45 less rushing yards per game this year than he did last year. And I don't think that's an indictment on Austin Dundee necessarily. Based on everything I've seen and what they've said is he's got better. So who do you immediately look to? You look to an offensive line that's not doing most likely what they should performing in the way that they should be performing. I mean, I think the whole offense rests in the trenches. And last year it was difficult for the offensive line. I think they looked bad because they ran so much. Everybody stacked the box. And then when they looked bad or when they were picking up blitzes all the time because they knew the Falcons couldn't throw, I mean, I don't know. I think the offensive struggles is more of a testament to the offensive line and how poorly they've played. They haven't been able to move bodies. They haven't been able to open gaps for running backs generally. They've given fine pass protection, but... You need your quarterback to make plays when you have that pass protection
1: too. I mean, something I always advocate for because I think it's so, you know, we've seen it be so effective, especially on the level of the MAC, is plays that get the quarterback involved as a ball carrier. You know, I know you don't want to run your quarterback 15 times a game and, you know, throw him into a role, you know, think like Riley Leonard, Notre Dame.
3: Title
1: game run. You know, I mean, they ran that man at the ground. You know, I'm not saying that you should do that with your quarterback. However, you know, When you look at the overall defensive quality of the MAC, it's a little bit lower than some of the other conferences you'll see. And, you know, just making it 11-on-11 makes it so difficult. That's why Cassentine can be so threatening when he gets out of the pocket. But if you notice, the only times he really runs are the plays where they break down. You know, I wouldn't mind seeing some designed runs, but I don't think they're going to do that if the line can't, you know, get some push, you know, make holes for him, which I kind of don't think they can right now.
3: What can prove it to the coaching staff that a design run is going to be any different than handing it off to a running back?
1: Exactly.
3: It's pretty much no different, except you're wasting a running back who's now got to get ahead of your quarterback to block. Yeah. It doesn't seem, you know, I don't know if the issue is talent. I don't know if the issue is scheme. If they're just not getting any movement up front. They're just not moving any bodies. And granted, I mean, we should also address that Tarleton State's one of the best offenses, you know, comparably to where they are in the scape of college football. They're a very, very, very good offense. Nebraska proved themselves yesterday against Michigan State to be a very good offense. Iowa State, definitely, you know, genuinely one of the bigger teams. Big 12 has some big offensive linemen, especially talented ones as well. And South Florida, also a relatively prestigious football program. I mean, you're talking about an offensive line going against, you know, some pretty talented defensive lines in the first 4 weeks. So it'll be interesting to see if that changes with Miami of Ohio this coming week, because you might not see that quality of defensive line that's caused issues.
1: Definitely, it's going to be a bit of a toss up. You know, you look at the MAC's, you know, general power level, so to speak, in terms of the athletes, the roster, et cetera, you know, might be a different story from what we saw against South Florida. But to talk more about that, we have a guest caller here from the University of Miami. Cooper, can you hear us?
4: Yep, loud and clear, fellas. How are you guys?
1: Not too bad. How are you? Yeah, you want to throw those headphones on, boys. Glad to have you here. Do you want to go ahead, you know, just first introduce yourself, you know, your role at the Miami Student, et cetera?
4: Yeah, absolutely. My name is Cooper Meneghetti. I do radio play-by-play sometimes. Sometimes I do the pre-game, post-game stuff for Miami Red Hawk Radio, as well as being the assistant sports editor for the Miami Student. So I'm one of the big I have a column, Cooper's Corner, where this week I talked about some MAC scheduling kind of things, and I just love Miami athletics. It takes up a big chunk of my time, and I'm absolutely thrilled that it does.
1: We certainly understand that sentiment here, you know, college athletics and the opportunity to cover them so closely, definitely a pretty great privilege. Talk a little bit about this football team. You know, you guys coming off of a, you know, competitive season with a loss in the MAC championship game against Western Michigan. You know, kind of what was your expectation for the Red Hawks going into this year, and you know, how has non-conference looked?
4: Well, going into the season, I would say I was really concerned because Chuck Martin doesn't have a long history of utilizing transfers, and they had a high profile transfer quarterback from Kansas, David McComb. He came in, apparently there were numbers floating around about him getting a big chunk of the NIL money available, and Thomas got

0: and Breck McKinley, who is the best, one of the best offensive defensemen in all of college hockey. So that's your ideal starting six. McKinley was the only one that played all 36 games. They only skated five games together in 2026 CCHA regular season contest. Five games. MBG went 5-0, swiped 14 of 15 available points with at least one of the six players missing. BG went 10-7-4 and took 35 of 63 available points.
1: Stark contrast.
0: So, I mean, you're talking about it's shoulda, woulda, coulda, which is a tough thing to, you know,
1: quantify.
0: It's a tough thing to talk about. But you're talking about missing very important players to your team that if you had healthy or around, you would have went undefeated.
2: Well, and then I think also a little bit of the problem is maybe it was just not the question mark in goal, but the fact of how much we did switch of like, not like the whole like Jackson Steinman and Palmer, like, well, Steinman and Palmer, like having them go like rotate, like that was fine, but it was just the whole like they ended up bringing in more there at the beginning to start the second half and he was tearing it up. But ultimately, I think I don't know. Yeah. I don't know if he should have played as long as he did because I think it.
0: The first two weekends of the year, he played himself out of a job.
2: Yeah.
0: He didn't touch the ice after. I think after the Minnesota State game, he was not good in the two games against Niagara, and then he played against Minnesota State. He gave up three goals in the first period, and then
3: after you're already up 2-0.
0: Yeah. So and then he didn't even play until Ohio State the second go of the year. Now what a gutsy decision that was to start playing Cole Moore again against Ohio State, which everybody knew how much that series meant to the Falcons. Two guys that were brand new to the team, Steinman, who had never played college hockey before, Tyler Palmer, who had never played NCAA college hockey before, and you relied on both of them the entire first half of the year. Now, it's good that they're around again. Cole Moore transferred to UMass Lowell, so he's not on the team anymore. You have two reliable goaltenders.
3: Talk about
0: But again, how much, you know, that switch back and forth, how much does that affect the team? I don't know. Are we going to see that again this year where one guy gets Fridays, one guy gets Saturdays?
3: I think that'll be interesting.
0: I wouldn't be surprised.
3: I think they start off that way.
0: Yeah. But then if it's like last year, second half of last year, they did that the entire time. That somebody got Fridays, somebody got Saturdays, and they were cooking.
3: They
0: were rolling.
1: And it didn't really feel like it mattered.
0: No. Like, so just like you get a hot goal, you don't pull them out of the net. You get a hot trend, and, you know, why would you disrupt what's working?
1: You know, that kind of brings me to the point I want to pivot to as we, you know, slowly wrap the hockey. You know, this actual roster top to bottom, I mean, you know, a lot of notable losses. Mm-hmm. You know, again, yeah, I think that you're going to be fine as far as the goaltenders are concerned. But, you know, the transfer of Cole Moore is still impactful. I mean, he was very good down the stretch. You look at, you know, again, Gustav Sternberg, a very notable name, not there that pops out to me. You know, talk about some of the other losses and, like, you know, how you think they're going to be filled. I know Willie's been a solid recruiter thus far. I mean, we saw that just with the new, you know, guys new to last year's team. But, I mean, you know, what's kind of your outlook of this roster?
0: I think the biggest losses, for sure, Dalton Norris, who's your captain, Gustav Sternberg, who was a junior last year. He signed to the Colorado Avalanche organization, the Colorado Eagles, who are their AHL affiliate. That's where he'll start the season. Brett Foe, who is most games the starting forward. Jackson Niedermeyer, who was one of your most stable defensemen. He was really good. Jaden Grant, who was your second-line center. Quinn Emerson, who was the team's leading scorer, the leading forward scorer last season. Jack Blake, Rihard Simonovic, both gone as well. Simonovic was a junior, just not on the team, and Jack Blake graduated. So I think the biggest ones out of that group, Dalton Norris is obviously the captain and one of your best defensemen. Jackson Niedermeyer, another one who was across the entire season, maybe your second best defenseman behind McKinley, who is one of the best in the nation. And then Jaden Grant, that's a lot of face-offs that you're losing out on by Granter being gone. He was one of the best face-off men in a very solid center as well. This season, I mean, there's a lot of names that have been floated around. I think the biggest one is Mazden Leslie, who was supposed to come to the team last year and it was elected to go back by somebody in both camps. He's with the team this year. Both the media and the coaches poll named him as one of the freshmen to look out for. I think that's, you know, pretty clear that the rest of the league understands how good he is, how much he can affect. That's another

0: offensive defensemen that you're putting with Higgins and McKinley, who already score like crazy. Braden Crampton as well, who already scores wild. So I don't know, Nick. I think Leslie is probably the guy.
1: Yeah, for sure. I think the biggest thing, like, of like key component this year that we talked about a lot last year, is that everyone was scoring almost, and you know, every now and again somebody would have like a stellar weekend. Like, I know Minville had a great weekend, Morneau had a great weekend, Emerson had a great weekend, and I think your best example of it would be Morneau, where he had that, he had a point stretch for a while there where he was like, I think it was like six games in a row he was scoring, like he was averaging like a point and a half. And I think ultimately you need to have, like, what they are gonna need to basically get over the hump is, I think they're gonna need to have like a point per game person. Like, somebody needs to be go out there and getting a point every single night, and then you might as well at that point, you might as well just, I think you're gonna need almost two now too, also, because like you just need to have almost two go-tos. And I think one person that it could be would be Brody Waters, if he can get back at it, because he very much did have a down year last year of not producing as much as he had in the past.
2: And I think there's, you know, kind of a benefit to the losses being, you know, more chances for other guys. I mean, you know, the loss of Quinter being the leading point scorer on the team, you know, I mean that opens up a lot of room for offensive production. And I also think, as you mentioned with Leslie, you know, bringing in another kind of offensive minded defenseman, or a guy who can produce from the defensive line, I think leaning into that is really a huge, you know, one of the biggest, like, kind of specific strengths of this Falcons team, because, you know, you've got a, you know, pretty solid guy in the net regardless of what night it's going to be. Especially, I mean, you know, we saw a lot of Steinman, but I mean, Palmer, I think they both pretty clearly have the trust to go and put in solid performances. When you have defensive lines in front of them that, you know, will protect but also contribute, you know, number of goals, you know, like the Cramptons, the McKinleys of the world, and then you're adding, you know, a guy into the mix who's, you know, pretty highly touted, That kind of alleviates pressure in a way that will kind of allow, you know, forwards, maybe pick, you know, maybe we see more, a lot more of Morneau, maybe it's a lot more Brody Waters, like you're saying, you know, but like any of these guys who are kind of needing to step up into being more consistent producers, they have kind of more help from the defensive line than you might on not have on like another average CCHA team that's less, you know, has less defensive players who can, you know, produce like that.
0: Yeah, so just to keep name dropping. I mean, Quinn Emerson is the team's leading scorer. He has graduated. But they're bringing back Ben Duran, who was tied for the team lead in assists and second on the team in points. Tyler Hodson led the team in goals, had a pretty fair amount of assists as well. It was third on the team in points. This is all on the forward side. Dominic Ryman, 11 goals, 11 assists, 22 points, which is fifth on the team. Noah Morneau missed six games. He hurt his shoulder. I think it was his shoulder. It was something with his arm. But he missed six games at the time, kind of killed a little bit of his scoring ability. But one of the best face-off guys in the CCHA, and he scored 15 points in his own right. Only a couple of forwards coming from the freshman class, but the biggest one, I think, and another freshman I want to highlight, Thomas Verdun. He played for the Rouyn-Noranda Huskies and the Quebec Maritime Junior Hockey League. He had 95 points in 64 games last year, which is third in a major junior hockey league.
2: That's productive.
0: So, I mean, you're talking about a guy that I don't know where the guys above him went, to be honest. I know actually this guy got drafted by the Anaheim Ducks. He's playing at UMass right now. Anybody that knows anything about college hockey knows that UMass is you know, normally somewhere you like to go if you want to play in college. And then the other guy that was ahead of him, I don't know where he ended up. I think he's still on the QMJHL. But I mean, it's a guy that scored 95 points. Like, there's not many recruits in the CCHA that can boast 95 points in their final season of major junior. So I think he's going to add depth to a team that's already, you know, there's a lot of depth. I mean, we know what Tyler Hodson can do goal scoring wise, especially on the power play. Ben Duran, to be able to put up 31 points as one of the better defensive forwards in the CCHA is quite important. Dominic Ryman did so many good things last year, and he was second on the team in goals scored. And there's just a lot of individuals that can do so many good things and pretty solid depth, too.
2: Yeah, I mean, I think there's a lot of hype. You know, Bowling Green is a hockey town. Certainly that 1984 national championship always lingers in the minds of the Falcon faithful. And I think there's, you know, the most valid hype we've had for a team, you know, super recently, I think, is this hockey team. I mean, you know, the amount of returners, and, you know, just the, again, you know, the new guy, the new names you mentioned coming in, you know, you don't see that sort of relative, like, resume of new players coming into teams and, like, a lot of the other programs. I, there's not, like, a star guy necessarily on, like, you know, the football team or the men's soccer team who has that kind of, like, you know, background of competition that's, you know, I think translates fairly well to the college game.
0: I think if you asked us all to put a lot of money on which Bowling Green team is the most likely to win a conference championship, we'd all bet on women's soccer because we saw them get within a goal of that last season. But I think if we're honestly analyzing the talent and the abilities of the team based on what the hockey team did last year, I think hockey's pretty close. I mean, it's such a talented team with the returners that they have. And you could see a situation where all these guys that were – all these freshmen that were really good last year hit sophomore slumps this year. I really doubt that's a thing because it hasn't affected very many BG hockey players in the past. This team's just super talented, man. There's not a lot of teams in the CCHA that can boast the talent that Bowling Green's going to be able to. It's just whether they can put it together.
2: Yeah, I'm glad we only have to wait 5 days now.
0: Yeah, counting down the minutes.
2: Literally.
3: I have one last question about it.
2: Yeah.
3: Who do you think is going to be the captain this year?
0: They haven't released captains yet.
2: I mean, we're going to know pretty soon, right?
0: We have to. I know there's a Falcon Club event this weekend, or this week, maybe Wednesday. So I'm assuming they're going to announce that. I know we were scouting that the Instagram post they had the other day, looking at a bunch of guys
3: looking
0: to see,
3: for letters.
0: Yeah, looking to see if anybody had letters. I don't know.
3: I think Ben Duran and McKinley got to be in there.
0: Yeah. Just looking at the upperclassmen, Evan Bushy, the transfer from Lake State, he's going to be pretty impactful, but I don't think you can give him a letter his first season with the team.
3: You think Tyler could get one? Hodson?
0: I could see Tyler Hodson getting one that...
3: Getting an A?
0: You know. He does tend to be one of the fierier guys, maybe one of the more
3: Gustav Sternberg
0: guys.
3: Had one, and he was off the ice for...
0: That's true. That is true. But Hottie's in the same situation. I think the best options for a C are Ben Duran, Breck McKinley. I'm a huge proponent of one C and two A's all the time.
3: Oh, yeah.
0: But I think this is a situation where if Ben Duran and Breck McKinley each got a C, and then you gave an A to Tyler Hodson and Brody Waters, I would not hate that. At all.
2: Well, I mean, a time to have more letters than less would have been while Gustav Sternberg was on your roster, if we're being fair. But I agree. I think you can see it going any of those ways. I think Breck McKinley is kind of my leaning, although I admittedly know less. It's just kind of a hunch.
0: And also, I mean, proved last year, Quinn Emerson was the best scoring player on the team last year for Bowling Green. He didn't wear a letter. He did when Goose was suspended for a little bit. He wore the A, and then they didn't take it away from him. But he didn't start the year. Jaden Grant wore the A. Goose wore the A, and then Nori wore the C. But I think we all knew that Norris was going to be the captain. I think that was pretty evident to a lot of people because he had worn the A the year before. I don't know. I'm excited to see who. Because
1: it's just different this year because there's nobody returning that had.
0: And it's also like kind of like it is at soccer with wearing the band that it's. It's like a representation of what you can't see. Like, we can't see what goes on in the locker room and, like, who really the leader of the locker room is. But as soon as somebody shows up with a C on their chest or an A on their chest, now you know, like, this guy's the leader. He's put his work in. Yeah, that's the guy right there.
2: Yeah, as always, anything.
1: I'm so excited.
0: There will be an article when the captains are announced.
1: I'm so excited.
0: There will be an article on that.
1: I just don't want
0: BGFalconMedia.com.
1: I just don't want to be disappointed.
0: About what?
1: I'm just trying not to get too hype.
2: It's definitely. I think
0: they take one this weekend. Maybe this is me being way too optimistic.
3: Could it please be in Yost?
1: Gosh.
0: But here's the thing.
1: I'd hate it. I hate them to come home though, and then lose in a sellout barn.
0: See, this is the problem. The same situation happened
1: with Notre Dame.
0: All three of us were there. We experienced a shootout win in Notre Dame, which was sick, and then a shootout loss at home.
1: But I
0: think I'd rather have had the shootout win at home.
3: But that celebration by Cole Moore slatting across the video I have, immaculate. Too bad I can never use it again.
0: It was sick.
3: But it was awesome.
0: Really cool.
2: I think the Falcon fans would certainly like to see the win at home more.
0: Oh, yeah.
2: That Slater environment.
0: Plus
2: it just means a little more.
0: 5,000 people. going to be in there for that, the tailgating and everything.
2: Yeah. Packed.
0: Man. Well, you're not going to be able to hear.
3: That's okay.
0: I'm for it. That's going to be so cool.
3: I might not even listen to you on the broadcast. I might just take it in. No headphone game for me.
0: I'm going to be very honest. I think we're moving on to volleyball here in a few minutes. But there was a couple of times this weekend, the crowds for volleyball were real good. And I actually took the headset off of my ears for the final point because I wasn't doing play-by-play. I actually took the headset off of my ears just to hear the crowd pop.
3: It's so fun.
2: Kind of appreciate it sometimes.
0: Yeah. It was actually the set that went 32-30. So I was taking them off a lot. But
2: you were like, surely this will be the one.
0: The final crowd pop.
3: This will be the dagger.
0: It was really cool.
2: Is this the dagger? Anyways.
3: Oh, that. Speaking of volleyball, now that we're
0: good. Are we moving on to volleyball? Or
2: we are going to move on to volleyball, yes. Okay. But ice hockey finally kicking off their season, a long awaited. Felt like arguably the longest off season for any of these teams has been the off season for hockey, even though they're all about the same length, really. But they'll kick off the season this Friday, October 2nd, a 7 p.m. puck drop against number 2 Michigan at the Yost Ice Arena in Ann Arbor, followed by a Saturday night, 6:07 p.m. puck drop October 3rd against Michigan at the Slater Family Ice Arena. As always, WBGU 88.1 FM will be your home for the Falcon Media Sports Network's broadcasts of Bowling Green Hockey, with, of course, our man Ben Korak on play-by-play for both of those nights. A couple of different color guys mixing it up in there, I believe, as well. So definitely check
0: that
2: out.
0: Or maybe nobody on Friday. University of Michigan, apparently, is pretty stingy with their credentials.
2: Well,
0: rumor going around that we only get two.
3: We'll find a way.
2: Wow. Yeah. Well, sometimes with those big programs, you know, there are big constraints.
0: They
2: do have a small...
0: It's the University of Michigan. They were competing for a national championship.
3: It is kind of small up there.
0: Don't care. Run Ethernet. Get space.
2: We're going to move on.
0: Let's
2: move on for... I don't know who's safe.
0: Nick had a story to tell about volleyball. Maybe we should start volleyball discussion with that.
2: We're going to go ahead and move to volleyball. As always, for that hockey coverage, check out bgfalconmedia.com and on the other platforms. Now we'll go to volleyball because Nick is just bursting at the seams to talk about volleyball.
3: First of all, I have slept on volleyball. The program as a whole. A bunch of chillers. Are you kidding me? This team is awesome. The coaching staff, even more awesome. But this
0: week...
3: We
0: need to clip this and send it to him.
3: Yeah! Lucas Pillack, the GOAT.
0: Yeah.
3: No, but
0: man, they're all great.
3: It has been so fun. Going over to their tent over at Tailgate, awesome. They're just funny people. They're hilarious. They might be the best coaching staff in BG.
2: But you know, they may be a better volleyball team than that. Like, that might even be more than what you're saying, because dominant start.
3: Oh.
2: Dominant start in conference play.
3: 2-0 in MAC.
2: 3-1 Thursday against Miami, and then 3-0 Friday against Miami, both home matches. Ben, what did you see?
0: Yeah, I'll tell you what, the 3-1 match was much closer than the final score displayed. I mean, it felt like a five-setter. It lasted as long as a five-setter. Oh, I think it was a 2.5-hour match, and we only got four sets in. The third set, the story of that, 32-30, the final of the third set, went back and forth quite a bit. I was impressed with how Miami fought in that first match. They played very much better than Bowling Green in the first set. The Falcons made an adjustment, won the second set by 3 points, won the third set by 2 points, and then won the fourth set by 2 points. So it was close the whole way, but Bowling Green made enough of an adjustment. They took steps into the match, which that sometimes they haven't done this season. They've had a bad first set and then have found struggle getting into it. They were able to do it very well. Anastasia Bozic, the main one, in the Thursday match, she had 22 kills and 62 attacks, tied for a career high in attacks and second career high in kills. She was fantastic. And the Falcons really carried that into their second night of competition. They swept Miami. It really was not close the entire time. Miami couldn't make an adjustment. They were just outclassed. Bowling Green was more talented. They were playing better volleyball. They limited the strengths of Miami so well. It was nearly a perfect start to MAC play, and the way that your first match, you had to fight hard, you had to grind through it, you got the win out of it, and then the second match, you proved that you were a better team.
3: Just dominant.
0: Now you go into the week with that dominant feeling, you have all that confidence going into week two. a very good start to the season for Bollinger.
2: You know what I love about that first match, too, is you look at the first set, again, the 25-23 win by Miami, Bowling Green down one, and then they just rip off three in a row. And in particular, you mentioned the propensity to kind of start slow. A very inefficient first match for both teams. Hitting percentages both under .1, so not great.
0: Yeah, the defense was unbelievable. Bowling Green's blocking was superb. Maybe some of the best that I've seen them have the season, and the defense of Miami, I mean, their back row was just outstanding. That entire first match really was the reason. The offense wasn't even bad. The attackers weren't bad. It was literally just they couldn't buy anything.
2: But then the turnaround into the second set, Bowling Green hitting at a .41 tick is a crazy turnaround from .067. Like I mean that's absurd.
0: 18 for 39 with only two errors is
1: what'd you
0: insane.
1: Say?
2: I said a percentage. We're going to move on, Nick.
1: No, what was that percentage?
2: It was .067 was the digits. Are you proud of yourself?
1: I'm so proud of myself.
0: Wait, why is that funny? I don't get it.
2: Anyways.
3: Boy, do I have a video for you.
2: Making life for the editor, Mr. Nathan Birkin, much worse with the mic peak there.
1: Hey, Nathan Birkin.
2: That's not going in.
1: What's up?
2: Anyways, looking ahead, Kent State on the road coming up next to this upcoming Thursday and Friday, October 1st and 2nd. You know, what are you expecting to see? I'll be the first to say that I haven't done my due diligence in scouting Kent State volleyball for today. You know, historically hasn't been, you know, one of the huge problem programs for the Falcons in recent history.
1: There's not much.
2: What are you expecting to see?
0: Yeah, they're only 6-7 overall and they're 0-2 in
3: Bang!
0: they finished last in the Mid-American Conference last season. They were only 8-21. And they were, you know, they were the last in the conference by two games. So not really expecting that much, but that makes it difficult for a lot of very talented teams because you can go in and stomp on these teams, but it's very difficult to, you know, approach a team that doesn't have any historical pedigree and approach a team that doesn't have any pedigree in the season in the same manner that you would a Ball State or a Miami who is kind of a bubble team or a Toledo that you have a rivalry with. It could be, I don't want to use the term trap game because I don't think Kent State's as talented, even as close as Bowling Green. But the same as the hockey program, I mean, there is a tendency to play up to competition and sometimes play down to competition. It's an easy thing to do in conference play. I think this weekend's all going to be about avoiding that. You need to go in and make sure you play the minimum amount of sets because I think that's entirely possible and entirely probable.
1: If they get two sweeps...
0: Back-to-back weekends of sweeps would start them out strong. Oh, also, 10-3 overall is one of the best marks in the MAC. Ball State and Toledo also at the top.
1: Toledo!
2: Unsurprisingly from the two of them, you know, being up there too.
0: Western Michigan will be up there eventually. They're 0-2 right now, but only, I believe they played Ball State. I mean, Ball State's just...
1: Oh no, Western
0: Michigan. Yeah, they played Ball State and didn't even win a set. So Western's still going to be a very competitive team.
2: They didn't win a set though. Wow.
0: Yeah, I'm excited for the Bowling Green Ball State series. I'm really impressed with where the volleyball team's at. They're playing their best volleyball the last year and a half, probably.
1: Is that in Muncie?
0: It is in Muncie. Yeah.
1: Is that the one I? Bag?
0: Yeah. Yep. Of course, all broadcasts, WBGU 88.1 FM or Falcon Radio. Try and get to all of them unless there's interruptions. Women's basketball hasn't started yet, so then it'll be more difficult. But yeah, very excited. Program's in a good spot. A lot of key players that are, you know, surprises this season that are very good additions and solving some questions that were being asked coming into the year.
2: Yeah, I mean, you've got it. It feels like every other matchup, for the most part, is kind of a stronger matchup. Maybe not. You know, there's a run where it's like Buffalo, Akron, a one-off game with each of them, and then.
0: Central Michigan. Horrible.
2: And Central Michigan's bad. Akron and Buffalo kind of mid. So, I mean, you know, there's a chance to have, like, you know, pick up a couple wins there. But, you know, Ohio's not going to be a slouch. That's the weekend after Kent State. That'll be Friday and Saturday, October 9th and 10th. You go through the Buffalo-Akron weekend. You go through the Central Michigan weekend. And then Ball State Halloween weekend, Friday and Saturday, the 30th and 31st, ending off the month. And then Toledo and Western Michigan. That is an insane four-game run.
0: Toledo. Yeah, the end of the season is tough. Even Eastern Michigan is having – I think they're pretty talented this year. They could be a sneaky MAC tournament Final Six team. But, yeah, starting out with the Halloween weekend, two against Ball State, then Toledo, Western, Eastern, Toledo.
2: Again, and then you're – that's
0: ending the season with Toledo. on the road is difficult enough. That's the team that won the MAC championship last year. They are incredibly talented. Western Michigan as well. That's kind of a rivalry game. Everybody hates Western Michigan.
2: Everyone in Bowling Green, Ohio.
1: I don't hate anyone. I just dislike them very much.
2: That's sweet, Nick. That's sweet. My takeaway here really is that you got to take care of business in these early ones. You know, yeah. Miami, a very good win for the Falcons. I mean, they took care of business. It's not a bad team. They went 8-5 in non-conference, or 8-3, I guess, in non-conference.
0: They also, if I'm being honest, they played nobody.
2: Well, sure. Regardless, I mean, you know, you'll take it. You know what I mean? You want to start strong, and they did. Kent State, Ohio, again, is not going to be easy, but I really think these next 2 weekends are the critical ones where it's like you got to take care of business because, I mean, you could find yourself in a situation where you're going like 500-ish down the last 5 games of the season. Mm-hmm. I don't think that's ridiculous at all. You know, I think Eastern Michigan, you know, like you said, will probably be good, but again, that's a team that I think you should beat, in my opinion. I think splitting with Toledo would be completely reasonable, and I think splitting with Ball State would be a fortunate outcome because, I mean, they're clearly very good.
0: Yeah, I think that's a pretty good way to look at it. I think Eastern and Western are must-win games at the end of the season, so I think everything's going to build to that. What I also, I kind of don't want to mention it, but what I also should mention is, you know, you want to make sure you get through these first 5 weeks of competition as healthy as you possibly can, because you don't want to have to go into a very difficult stretch of the season and then into the MAC tournament with, you know, you want everybody available and healthy. And even if everybody's available, that doesn't mean everybody's feeling good. You know, you want to make sure that everybody's feeling great. That's why I think Central Michigan right before Ball State is a good one, because you might be able to supplement some things. You might not have to play your starting six the whole time.
1: Yeah, do you think there's definitely some games in there that should sit out? And
0: yeah, I mean, of course the storyline, injury at least, is Amanda Otten, who they're trying to limit, you know, how much she plays because of some injury, some recurring injury things that she has, or some sustaining ones. I think Kent State's a good weekend for that. This was a good weekend for that. She wasn't taxed too heavily against Miami, strictly because of the second game, but there wasn't really much pressure on her. It wasn't five setters constantly. I think Ohio is going to be difficult. That might be one that you have to force some. But what we saw the first, you know, in non-conference play was all these three-match weekends are difficult on players. I mean, you play double headers, you play three matches in 2 days, even three matches in 3 days, and it's difficult. I mean, you're playing a lot of volleyball in that time. So I think getting, you know, key players or players that need rest, giving people's arms time to heal up before you have big games, it'll be key. Also, you want to go into the tournament as hot as you can. I mean, you're playing good competition, but you want to be the hot team going into the tournament because the hot team will beat the good team, you know, seven times out of ten.
2: Kind of tying it up in a bow here because we're getting a little short on time. We still have to talk about women's soccer. I think the big takeaway that this coming weekend against Kent State, you look, Ohio's going to be a little harder. Taking care of business early, and also like within individual matches, like getting off to a fast start is going to be pivotal, not only to, you know, let the team have as little play time, as little wear and tear as they can, but, you know, build a cushion for that hard end of season schedule. Those are kind of my two like main thoughts looking into the next weekend. But volleyball will continue their MAC play. They'll go to the MAC Center in Kent, Ohio to take on the Golden Flashes October 1st and 2nd. That's Thursday and Friday, 6 p.m. for both of those. I imagine those will be on WBGU 88.1 FM as usually is for volleyball. But as always,
0: Tentative with hockey starting because when they go on at the same time as hockey, hockey takes WBGU. But so I any of the matches, at least for this foreseeable, are going to be on here or Falcon Radio. Also follow us on our social channels. I'll do a plug here. BG Falcon Media on Instagram and Twitter, BG_FMSN. I'm sorry, Instagram and Facebook, BG_FMSN on Twitter. We're posting more game promotions the day of, and a weekly outlook of when our broadcasts are going to be, the station and who are the broadcasters are going to be on those. They release without the week and the day of. So if you want to know, if you're at home and you want to know when volleyball plays or what station they're going to be on, it'll be on our social media channels. Just make sure you follow them, and you might have to do a little bit of digging if you don't see the post pop up.
2: Last but certainly not least, the women's soccer team. I think, you know, you talked about it already, the team that maybe we put our money on if we were betting men, mm-hmm. the team that I think inspires the most confidence right now for a lot of good reasons. Conference play so far, they finished a 1-1 draw with Akron last Sunday after a 0-0 draw the previous Thursday, September 17th, against Eastern Michigan. Those were the first two games of MAC play. Finally, a win in MAC play. Yesterday, a 1 p.m. kickoff, they went up to Mount Pleasant and beat Central Michigan by a 1-0 margin. So they are now 1-0-2 in conference play, a solid undefeated start for the team and kind of what we've come to expect in conference play for them. Bowling Green currently has 5 conference points, which puts them in 4th in the MAC. Western Michigan, Eastern Michigan, and UMass, the 3 teams ahead of them, both Michigan teams, 7 conference points each, 2-0-1 on the year. UMass enters 3-0, which sets up for what I think is going to be an unabashed thriller. A 3 p.m. kickoff this Thursday, October 1st, at Cochran Stadium against the UMass squad. So, I mean, you know, I think this is really as important of a test as they've had all year this Thursday. And it's going to be tough, too, because there's a short turnaround. They take Western Michigan on this time next Sunday at 1 p.m., so a little earlier than this time, but a week from now, long story short. And those are two of the 3 best teams by conference points right now in the conference. You know, what do you think? What are you expecting to see? You know, I've done a little bit of scouting. I'll be on the WBGU TV broadcast with Jacob Kopaz as play-by-play, myself as color. I think this is a huge opportunity for this team to take like a statement win that, you know, say for the tournament run was impressive with Chris Fox last year. Mm-hmm. I don't feel like they've had one of those emphatic statement regular season games that's really stuck in the mind for too long. I think this UMass game is the chance for it.
0: Yeah, it's getting kind of, you know, cliche to say statement ties because they've had a lot of those where yeah. they've tied pretty good teams. So I don't want to say that. I think they need to win either Western Michigan or UMass in like outright. I mean, if you take a win and a tie, that'd be fantastic. Even if you lose one, to be honest, you just want to prove to yourself and to the rest of the MAC that you're able to win the game. I mean, UMass is the team to beat certainly right now. Western Michigan always one of the teams to beat. Although they have, I think they have a younger squad this year. Could be incorrect about that. But I think it's been encouraging this year to see a little bit more offense. I know the last couple of weeks that's been suspect because Eastern, they didn't score. Akron, they scored 1, but felt like they should have scored more than that. Central Michigan was not a very good team. Maybe could have scored more, but they've made sure that they've got the scoring going. If they're able to do that against UMass and Western Michigan, especially taking a win, that'd be, you know, very consoling for people that, you know, probably don't want to see the team end up in the 6th spot in the MAC tournament again, barely sneaking in, even though they had the least losses in the MAC. I think you'd rather get some wins under your belt and make sure you end up as one of those top 3 teams possibly, and you get the best matchups and don't have to work as hard to get to the MAC championship game.
2: Yeah, I mean,
0: and you know this, Holden, the vibe around the team certainly still is like the MAC championship game is on everybody's sights. It's nothing else. It's just all getting there.
2: Yeah, Bowling Green, I think their biggest weakness is they're only averaging a goal per game. Mm-hmm. But the defense, and not just like the goaltending, but specifically the defense itself, has by far been the strong point of this team. Through 9 games, Bowling Green has only allowed 3 goals. One of them coming against Kentucky in a game that the Falcons still won. One of them the deciding goal in a game on the road, or a home game against Michigan, that the Falcons did lose. But again, I mean, 2 high-quality opponents there. The last one coming against Akron in that conference game off of really kind of a just unfortunate fiasco, really. I think the goal came with like in the last minute of play.
0: In what game?
2: In the Akron game, I want to say.
0: Yeah, that was the one where Peyton O'Malley kicked it off of the
2: It kind of deflected Akron off a player and they were able to just punch it in.
0: Yeah, an unfortunate.
2: It was, yeah. Oh, where was the goal? 80 minutes and 59 seconds into the game.
0: Yeah, something else I also want to mention. I think the last time the Falcons gave up 2 goals or more in a game was Halloween of 2024, the 2024 season. They've gone, I think it's like one of the longest stretches in the NCAA of not giving up 2 goals or more. So if you're just able to get a goal on the board, you're at least,
2: you're at least going
0: to get a draw.
2: I mean, again, all of last year, all of this year, they haven't given up multiple goals in a game.
0: And if you take into account what you've done this year is you've been able to throw a lot of shutouts on the board, you just score a goal and you're probably going to win half the time.
2: Well, and history's taught us, like, we know Peyton O'Malley is a good enough goalie. I mean, you look at the MAC tournament run. That back line, though, I mean, is really the story. You look at the saves. Bowling Green has the second highest save percentage in the MAC, so clearly O'Malley's getting it done. They have the least saves total.
0: Yeah, because they just don't allow shots. She just
2: hasn't been getting shots taken on her. And I think that's, I mean, hugely the strength of this team. UMass a little bit more productive on the offensive end. So I really think if it wasn't for the fact that this was the season opener for the hockey team this upcoming weekend, I would say that this women's soccer game is pretty unequivocally like the game to watch this week for Falcon Sports. I think that's arguably true. Regardless, only because hockey plays twice, so there are like two chances for them to get a result.
0: Yeah, I'm not.
2: And this is a conference.
0: I'm also
2: game.
0: Not going to spark like a huge, you know, a huge argument about this. But the women's game has conference implications. The hockey games do not. Yeah. I mean, you dethrone a 3-0 team, the top team in the Mid-American Conference. That means a lot more than, or it should mean a lot more than Bowling Green beating Michigan. Although
2: as
0: Bowling
2: cool
0: Green,
2: as that would be,
0: yeah. Although Bowling Green beating Michigan would be immensely cool. It has no implications on whether they make them, you know, the CCHA championship or not.
1: We might as well just go do both of them, though.
0: Yeah. You can. That's the beauty of the Falcon Media Sports Network, is because you can tune into both.
2: Yeah, hockey on WBGU 88.1 FM on Friday, Saturday nights, pretty consistently throughout the hockey season, as well as women's soccer popping up on WBGU TV on YouTube. 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

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And welcome to the World Music Show. And I'm David, here on Sundays from 6 to 8 p.m. If you have a world music request, give me a call at 419-372-8810. And I have been playing, to start the show, a bunch of Indonesian stuff because a while back I got a cache of a whole bunch of Indonesian CDs, and I'm just working my way through them. So this one is by a guy named Lex Santoso, L-E-K-S Santoso. Suka Suka Gua, the name of this album. And he sounds a bit like Bob Dylan. The first song is called Sarkusno, and that's the one we're going to hear on today's World Music Show, starting off with something from Indonesia.

That was Ibibio Sound Machine with Eno Williams. And Eno Williams is from Nigeria. Her band is from the UK. Chopping Mountain, the name of the song, and also the name of that new album by Ibibio.

0: of the World Music Show with Lex Santoso from Indonesia. Sarkusno, the name of the song, and it comes from an album called Suka Suka Gua. This is the World Music Show, and I'll be right back after this message.
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0: 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Next up is a band from Turkey, Societe 25. Their album is Yaygara, and Sev Delis, the name of this song on The World Music Show.

0: That was Cidadão Instigado from Brazil. And from their self-titled album, we heard Daqui Desse Lugar. Before that, Marcus God, spelled G-A-D, from New Caledonia, did Not Identify from his album For All. And then Societe 25 from Turkey did Sev Delis from their album Yaygara. This is the World Music Show on 88.1 WBGU, and I'll be right back after this.
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0: Well, this is the World Music Show, so on this show, the world is your community. Next up is Lin Alchi from Korea. This is from a brand new album by her called, or by them, I should say, called Sugunga. That's it, sorry, Sugunga. And the name of this this song is A Fish Map. Lin Alchi from Korea on the World Music Show.

0: That was Los Originarios del Plan, a band that's based in California, but which specializes in music of Mexico. Hermosa Lupita, the name of that one. And the album is Puritito Michoacán. Before that, Zion Head. They are from Jamaica and from France. Did Back Off from the album Mutiny. And then from Korea, Linalchi did a Fish Map from their latest album, Sukunga, something like that. This is the World Music Show, and I'll be right back.
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0: And this is the World Music Show on 88.1. And here is Aleluya, A-L-E-W-Y-A. That's about as close as I can come to pronouncing that one. She is from Ethiopian and Egyptian parentage and is based in London now. Lingo, the name of this song from the album Zero on the World Music Show.

0: That's a guy who calls himself KEAS2. He is from France, Green Guerilla, the name of the song, and it's a single. Firas Zreich, before that, a Palestinian, now in New York City, still, I hope. Longa, the name of that. He plays the kanun, which is a kind of Mediterranean harp. And Tarabesque, the name of the album. Before that, Kain Hasta, that's the name of the band. That comes from a compilation called King Size Dub, Hamburg. All these bands are dub bands from Hamburg, Germany. And we heard from that, And I Survive, that's the name of the song. Then before that, Aluya did Lingo from the album Zero. This is the World Music Show on 88.1 WBGU in Bowling Green, Ohio. And I'll be right back after this.
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0: And this is the World Music Show on 88.1. I'm David, and I'm here on Sundays from 6 to 8 p.m. If you have a world music request, you can give me a call at 419-372-8810. Next up is Gerald Z. That's spelled Z-I. Gerald Z. He's from Germany. And Baba Lampen An, the name of this single on the World Music Show.

0: That was Sébastien Taverna from France with Whiskey, Whiskey, Whiskey. Sounds like it might have been originally an Irish song. Anyway, it's a single. And let's see, before that, Rudimentari from Catalonia, from their album Mala Herba, Sempre Creeks, did Que Volen. And then before that, from Nigeria, now in the U.S., still I hope, Iska Music did I Like Am So, whatever that means. And then Gerald Z from Germany did Baba Lampen Ah, another single. This is the World Music Show, and I'll be right back.
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0: And this is the World Music Show on 88.1. And next up is the Cuba Quartet with Guajira Linda from Putumayo's collection called Tropical Party on the World Music Show.

0: That was, let me see, a song called Latido Ancestral, a single by EM9, Chill and Go, and El Hijo del Bujo from Spain, Colombia, and Mexico. Before that, Bernard de Gavre did Chimère, another single. He is from Belgium. And then Damian Marley before that, with a single called Wise Men, and then another single before that, Cruise of Life, the name of the artist, and Rosa, the name of the song, and Cruise of Life is from Nigeria. And then we started off that one with the Cuba Quartet with Guajira Linda from the compilation Tropical Party. This is the World Music Show on 88.1 WBGU in Bowling Green, Ohio. And I'll be right back.
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0: And as I said, this is the World Music Show. I'm David, and I'm here on Sundays from 6 to 8 p.m. If you have a world music request, give me a call at 419-372-8810. And next up is Adekunle. No, I'm sorry. No, it's not. Adeleke. That's it. Adeleke from Nigeria. This one's called High Up, and it's a single on the World Music Show.

rise up, let your spirit flow. Through the trials and the pain, let the love just grow. Every step that I take, I'm closer to my dreams. With faith in my heart, life ain't what it seems.

0: That was Poppy Singh Kenya from India. Too Much, the name of the song from a compilation called Desi, the Soul of Punjab. Before that, Telek from Papua and New Guinea did Luslo Solwara, and that was from that compilation Tropical Party that I played that very too short Cuban song from. And then before that, Ginja from Jamaica did Wada, and that is a single. And then another single before that by Adeleke from Nigeria called High Up. This is the World Music Show, and I'll be right back.
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0: 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Next up, Loike Me from Germany, Lumpenmann, the name of the song from the album Mention, on the World Music Show.

0: That was the Kasmambwe Brothers on the World Music Show with Mtimawanga. That comes from a compilation called The Sound of Malawi, Volume 1. Before that, Shaka Demus and Ishabel from Jamaica did Perfidia. That was a single. And then Loy Kemi from Germany did Lumpenmann from the album Mention. This has been the World Music Show on 88.1. Please tune in next Sunday from 6 to 8 p.m. for lots more music from everywhere but here. 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